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Men, do you want to gain an extra 4 years while looking and feeling great? Researchers in Loma Linda, California found the answer. For men, thinner is better, particularly as you age. The Adventist Health Study looked at men aged 75 to 99 and found the thinner men lived about 4 years longer. A healthy weight, even past the seventh decade of life, made a difference. Maintaining a healthy weight for your entire life is another ageless advantage. A vegetarian diet can improve your waistline. Can it improve your mood and make you happier? A study of 138 Adventists found that the answer is yes. The individuals following a vegetarian diet had more than 50% less depression and anxiety than the non-vegetarians. And when asked about their general moods, the vegetarians were happier. Less than 1% had mood changes that left them unhappy. Their diet made a difference. A vegetarian diet is linked to happiness and is another ageless advantage.

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0: Welcome to Cebu, the central region in the Philippines, comprised of more than 150 islands. With its diverse landscape of lush mountains and pristine beaches, the true natural paradise where many rely on agriculture and poultry as their livelihood. But amidst the serene beauty of this island, one chicken farmer was facing an unexpected challenge that would lead to an extraordinary story of faith.
1: Tatay ko, nagtayo po ng poultry.
2: I inherited this farm from my father and started helping here to deal with my vices.
0: But the former tattoo artist had a problem. The hens just weren't laying eggs. Desperate for a solution, Erickson sought advice and was told to contact a chicken psychologist. He advised Erickson to play music for the hens, assuring him that it would help them lay more eggs. Erickson followed the advice and placed radios around the chicken cages, playing rock music. However, the outcome was disastrous. The chickens seemed even more stressed and stopped laying eggs altogether. Erickson went back to the psychologist seeking a different solution. The psychologist then suggested to try a different station with calmer music. 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In no time, something miraculous happened. The hens started laying eggs again as the peaceful music filled the air. But the real miracle came afterward.
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2: While collecting eggs, I heard a soothing voice of Cammy Oatman presenting unlocking Bible prophecies. 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
2: King Herod had arrested some that belonged to the church and was planning to persecute them. When Herod had James put to death with a sword and saw how the Jews had approved of this, he seized Peter also.
3: Peter was guarded by four squads of four soldiers each. We were very concerned for his safety, and the church prayed earnestly for him.
2: The night before Herod was going to bring him to trial, Peter was sleeping between two soldiers, bound by chains, and sentries stood guard at the entrance. Suddenly, an angel of the Lord appeared, and light shone into his cell. The angel struck Peter on the side to wake him up, and the chains fell off his wrists. As he was instructed, Peter followed the angel out of the prison, past all of the guards, to the gate of the city.
3: Many people had been praying together in the house of Mary, the mother of John. As a servant in the house, I heard knocking on the door. With caution, I went to open the door, and to my surprise, there stood Peter. We had just been praying earnestly for him in prison.
4: Once again, united prayer had worked, and the Word of God continued to spread and flourish.

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2: Yes, we'll just give you a call, okay?
3: Na naman, pang-sampu ko na to ah. 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

0: إلا بالتقوى.
1: As the prophets and teachers of the early church were fasting and praying, the Holy Spirit called Paul and Barnabas to go on their first mission journey. The church prayed together before sending them out.
2: Hands were laid on them. We prayed earnestly. As a united church, we prayed for their safety and that God would grant them the right words to speak to the multitudes. We prayed that our missionaries would be successful in spreading the gospel. Paul and Barnabas traveled to several places. In Cyprus, they proclaimed the word of God in the Jewish synagogues. In Pisidian Antioch, almost the whole city gathered to hear the word of the Lord. When the Gentiles heard their messages, they believed. The word of the Lord spread throughout the entire region, and the disciples were filled with joy and the Holy Spirit.
1: Paul and Barnabas appointed elders in every church and prayed with fasting, commending them to the Lord. They gathered the church together and reported all that God had done through them and how he had opened a door of faith to the Gentiles.
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3: 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Adventists care.

0: The question of how much life is worth has been debated for centuries. How do you evaluate the worth of a person's life? Do we estimate the value of a person based on the brilliance of their mind, on their intellectual accomplishments, on their talents, or their intellectual abilities? That leads us to some more questions. Is Einstein's life more valuable than an illiterate peasant in India? Is Bill Gates' life more valuable than a poverty-stricken beggar in Africa? Is Michael Jordan's life more valuable than a child with cerebral palsy that cannot dribble a basketball? What determines the value of life? How do we estimate the price tag on one person? Or to state it another way, what's your life worth? Most things in life have a price tag on them. The clothes we wear, the food we eat, the house we live in, the car we drive, all have price tags on them. Bertalan Mesko, MD and PhD, director of the Medical Futurist Institute, wrote an article on how much the human body was worth. And this is what he said in his article: multivitamins, drugs, gene therapies, human skin, heart, eyeballs, kidneys, entire dead bodies, everything comes with a price tag. Putting aside the moral questions of why and how the capitalist market prices even our body parts and health, we ask the question of how much life is worth. Now, if you look at the human body, this is what he says: if you could harvest every organ and chemical in your body, you could make $45 million. But of course, in reality, medical transcription estimates the average price of a human dead body is more likely to fetch around $550,000, with a few key body parts driving up the price. Contrary to popular belief, you're not allowed to sell your organs for transplantation purposes in the United States, nor in any developed country. But do you know, if you could, and you can sell an actual live heart, beating heart, to transplant, it's worth about $1 million. Livers come in second, worth about $550,000. Kidneys cost about $262,000. Not to speak about human skin, it's $10 an inch, the stomach's $500, and eyeballs about $1,500 a piece. But the truth of the matter is this: why is it that we value something? What gives anything value? We value something because of its uniqueness. And you are far more valuable than the sum of your body parts. Please take your Bible, please, and turn to Isaiah chapter 43, verse 21. What is it that gives us our value? What is it that gives us our uniqueness? Isaiah chapter 43, verse 21. You are far more valuable than you realize. You're more valuable than the sum of your body parts, more valuable than the price tag that some in medical science place upon your organs. Isaiah 43, verse 21. Scripture says, "This people I have formed for myself. They declare my praise." That text is profound. This people have I formed for myself. Of the 8 billion people on a planet called Earth, there is nobody youer than you. There's nobody that has your life experience. When the genes and chromosomes came together to form the unique biological structure, your personality, God threw away the pattern. You are unique in the universe, and the praise that flows from your heart to God cannot be duplicated by anybody else. You are unique, one-of-a-kind creation. And when God created you, the infinite God of eternity, the all-powerful God of the universe, This God with illimitable knowledge, when he created you, he made himself dependent upon your praise for his fulfillment and happiness. And this is why Isaiah 43:21 says, "This people have I formed for myself, they shall give forth my praise." The praise that flows from the individuality that you have cannot be duplicated by any other human being. So if God loses you, he can never replace you. Notice what it says in Psalm 33, verse 15. Psalm 33, we're looking there at verse 15. The scripture says, he fashions their hearts, and what's the next word? He fashions their hearts, what? Individually. Every human being on planet Earth is different from every other human being on planet Earth. Now, we get a glimpse of this in the infinite God and his creation of snowflakes. Now, let me tell you a little bit about snowflakes and how they're made. First, they say that no two snowflakes are alike. How could that be with trillions of snowflakes falling each year? Is that even possible? First, it knows you have to know how snowflakes are made. Snowflakes are made when the vapor in the atmosphere comes about 32 degrees Fahrenheit. As water vapor condenses and freezes on these crystals, they form the beautiful shapes and branches that we call snowflakes. Now, surely, snowflakes must have, there must be two of them alike with the same pattern, right? Although all snowflakes are made from hydrogen and oxygen, it's almost impossible for two snowflakes to be alike. Now, scientists have categorized 40 different categories of snowflakes, and they've figured out the mathematical possibility of snowflakes, of two snowflakes being alike. Now get ready for this. What is the mathematical possibility of snowflakes, two snowflakes being alike? It's this. It's 10 to the 158th power. That means 10 with 158 zeros behind it. It's like 10 to the skillions, trillion, quadrupledillion, I don't even know if those are words, but it's 10 to the 158th power for two snowflakes to be alike. Now, if you compare the possibility of two snowflakes being alike with the number of atoms in the world, you get this. That's 10 to the 70th times more designs on snowflakes than there are in atoms in the universe. I mean, this just boggles the human mind. God is so creative that he can make trillions of snowflakes when the oxygen and hydrogen come together. He's so amazing. So this illimitable, infinite God is so incredibly amazing that he can make these snowflakes with infinite designs, never two of them alike. Now, if our awesome, almighty, infinite God can create each snowflake different, he can certainly make each one of us unique. And herein lies our value. If we are lost because there's nobody like us in the universe, and because we are so unique, if we are lost, God can never replace us. If you are lost for all eternity, there's an emptiness in God's heart that can never be replaced by somebody else. I love that statement in the book Steps to Christ, page 100. And it reads this way. The relations, read it with me please from the screen. The relations between God and each soul are as full and distinct as if there were not another soul upon the earth. There's something in God's heart that longs for you. Nobody else can replace you. And there's something in your heart that longs for God. I remember when I was 17 years old, I would lie in my bed and think about thoughts of eternity. And I recognized that every human being that I knew that lived on this earth would die someday. And I began to think, is death a dark hole in the ground? Is the grave a long night without a morning? What is eternity all about? And as I lay in my bed thinking about that, my heart was drawn out to God, to the one who only can satisfy our internal hunger, to the one who only can satisfy our internal thirst. And I began to recognize that it is a relationship with the living God that provides for us true joy, true meaning, true purpose. That religion was not something that you put on the outside. It was not some legalistic ritual. It was knowing God. And to know God is life eternal. To know God is to have that inner thirst satisfied. To know God is to have that hunger for Him satisfied. The relations between God and each soul are as full and distinct as there were no other person on earth. Revelation chapter 2, verse 17. Revelation chapter 2, verse 17. The scripture talks about this special relationship that we have with this living God. Revelation 2:17. He who has an ear, let him hear. He who has what? He who has what, everybody? An ear, let him do what?
1: Hear.
0: Let him do what? Hear what the Spirit says to the churches. To him who overcomes, I will give some of the hidden manna to eat. Now, I like this. I'll give him a white stone, and on the stone, a new name written, which no one knows except him who receives it. Do you believe that? When I get up in heaven, Jesus is going to give me a white stone. And on that stone, he is going to write a new name on that stone. See, every person who's ever lived has had a different experience in life. Each person's experience is different. Our physical, our emotional, our mental, our spiritual experiences are all different. I mean, we've all experienced sickness in life. We've experienced joy and sorrow. We've experienced heartaches. We've experienced times of euphoria. We've been on the mountaintop. We've been in the valley. Each one of us thinks differently. Each experience is unique to that person. Therefore, the name that God is going to bestow upon us may reflect so perfectly, so intimately, so lovingly that it shouts, "You are mine. I know you. I know the valleys you've walked. I know the mountain peaks you've been on. I know the tears you've cried. I know the times you've laughed. I've known every birthday you've experienced. I know every funeral you've been to." God's going to shout to us, "You're mine." Now, possibly the new name given to us on the white stone will be the way God sees us. God doesn't see us as the world sees us. God sees our most private struggles. God sees our temptations, our failures, our battles, our victories. God designed us and fashioned us with his loving hand. He dwells within us by his Spirit. Therefore, God knows us better than we know ourselves. Now, this new name may reveal the victories won through him, our faithfulness to him, our hidden battles. Now, what does the white stone symbolize? In the ancient world, when a person was in a court of law and the jury returned in Roman society, they had a white stone and a black stone. If you drop the black stone by the jury, the one tried is condemned. If you drop the white stone, they're forgiven, they're acquitted. If you drop the white stone, they go free in heaven. Jesus comes with your white stone, and your new name is written on it. And he says to you, "You are free, free at last, free at last." You are free to enjoy life, free to exist as you were made to exist. You are free from sickness, suffering, heartache, death. You are free from sorrow and disappointment. You are free to live the life you were created to live through all eternity. We value something because of its uniqueness, and you are uniquely created by God. Secondly, we value something because of what it cost. We value something because of what it cost. Take your Bible and turn to Galatians chapter 2 and verse 20. What places value upon something? We place value upon something because of the price that we have to pay for the something that we place value on. Galatians chapter 2, verse 20. The Apostle Paul speaks. He says, I've been crucified with Christ. It is no longer I who live, but Christ lives in me. In the life which I now live in the flesh, I live by faith in the sight of the Son of God, who loved me and gave himself for me. Notice what the text says, that Christ died. And it says, Paul says, who loved me, who gave himself for me. When we come to the cross and we see the divine Son of God, the one that existed with the Father from all eternity, the one who never had a beginning or an ending, tabernacle in human flesh. When we imagine at that cross the nails driven through his hands and the blood running down his wrists and his back flagellated with the whip and a crown of thorns jammed upon his head, and when we think about the cross of Christ and Jesus bearing the sins and guilt of all humanity, condemned for every sin that was ever committed, and we see the grief of sin breaking his heart, and we see not a martyr dying for a good cause, but we see Christ, the divine Son of God, dying, and we see the price that he paid, and we see Christ willing to go into the tomb and never ever come out if that meant saving you, and we say, what love? And Paul says, who loved me and gave himself for me. Were you worth the price that was paid for you? Were you worth it? If you were not, Jesus got cheated. Now let's suppose that I was going to sell you the one car that I own. You didn't get it. The one car that I own. My 2016 Toyota that has 100 and some odd thousand miles on it. And I look in the blue book that gives me the price for used cars, and I figure out, this car is worth maybe $16,000. It's got a couple scratches on the side where my wife backed into a mailbox, but that's no problem. That was forgiven long ago. And it's got a couple old seats on it, a few food stains where I have to eat in the car between appointments, you know. But I think it's worth about $16,000. But I say to you, this car is amazing. You know, a television preacher drove this car. And I think it's worth about $40,000. Would you give me $40,000 for it? And suppose I pawn it off for you by using some high-priced salesman technique and I sell it to you for $40,000. You drive it home, sir, so proud. Come and see this car I just bought. And your wife walks around and she sees the scratch. She opens the door and she says, how much you pay for that car? $40,000. $40,000? You just got cheated, right? If you pay for something far greater than its value, you get cheated, right? Did Jesus get cheated when he thought about you? Jesus said, you are so valuable. You are so valuable that if you're lost, I'll miss you for all eternity. You are worth every drop of blood. You are worth it. Why? Because Jesus thinks that you are valuable, that you're priceless. If you're interested in antiques, there are some real interesting stories about antiques that are so valuable because they're irreplaceable and their price is incredibly high. For example, let's think of the Qing Dynasty vase. This vase was sold in Bainbridge auction 2010 in London. And this vase fetched $80.2 million. There's no vase like it in the world. Or think about this washer bowl that was sold in Sotheby's in 2017. It has a distinct purple finish, and this one bowl, you better not break it, this one bowl, $37.7 million. Or think about this Persian rug. This Persian rug has 1,000 knots per square inch. 1,000 knots per square inch. This rug was sold, it's a 17th century rug, it has a name, Kerman. It was sold for $33.7 million. See, but our value is much more than an antique vase. It's much more than a bowl. It's much more than a rug. In fact, our value is so great that Jesus sings over us when we give our hearts to him. Our value is so incredibly great that Jesus rejoices over us. If you have your Bible, please take it and turn to Zephaniah chapter 3. Zephaniah, the third chapter. Jesus rejoices over us. He sings over us. You know, Jesus thinks that you are pretty special to him. Often we walk through life with low self-esteem. Often we walk through life disappointed and discouraged. We feel that we have very little worth. Lift up your head. Get your minds out of the dirt. You are created by God. You are a son and daughter of God. You have irreplaceable worth in God's sight. Your value to God is incalculable. You take your Bible and turn to that little book of Zephaniah in Scripture. And we're looking there at Zephaniah, the third chapter. And here we find this verse starting with the 14th verse. The Scripture says, "Sing, O daughter of Zion. Sing, O daughter of Zion. Shout, O Israel. Be glad and rejoice with all your heart." There's something to be glad about. This is the time to be glad. There's enough bad news in the world. There's enough sorrow. There's enough heartache. But the people of God can be glad. Why? We continue. "The Lord has taken away your judgment. We are not condemned. We are children of God. The Lord's taken away your judgment. He's cast out your enemy. Christ is stronger than any enemy that fights against you. The King of Israel, the Lord, is in your midst. You shall see disaster no more. In that day it shall be said to Jerusalem," that is God's people, "do not fear. Zion, let your hands don't be weak." Why? "The Lord your God is in your midst. God is in the midst of your life." Notice, "The Mighty One will save." Whatever Satan tempts you, you are God's child. You are irreplaceable in God's sight. "The Mighty One will save you. He will rejoice over you with gladness. He will quiet you with his love. He will rejoice over you with singing." You are so special to God that he rejoices over you with singing. You're so incredibly valuable to God that he's thought so much of you. He gave his life for you. You are in his heart. You are in his mind. You are his special possession. You matter to him. You are so precious to God that God paid the highest price of heaven for you, because he longs to spend all eternity with you. You see, if what I'm telling you this morning is true, let's look at it this way. If it is not true, now follow me closely, don't miss this. If it is not true that God created you uniquely and special, if it's not true that you have irreplaceable value in God's sight, if that is not true, nothing in life matters. Life is a cosmic joke. We live, we die, and that's the end, if this is not true. But if this is true, and it is, nothing else in life really matters than being with him through all eternity. All the cheap trinkets of life all of the pleasures that stimulate our emotions, everything that tempts the eye and tickles the taste, if life is a cosmic joke, nothing really matters. But if eternity is real, nothing else matters as much as being with Him. Why do we value something? We value something because it's irreplaceable. You can't replace it. We value something because of its cost. And we value something based on how long it will last. For example, this piece of paper isn't too much value. I can rip it up and we can throw it in the fire and it's gone. But the eternal value of one person makes that person of inestimable worth. Now, here is an eternal truth. Not only are we valuable to God, but so are, and precious to God, but so are our sons and our daughters. So are our husbands and wives. So are our friends and our neighbors and working associates. If they are lost, there is no way of replacing them in all eternity. This means that no effort is too great. To witness, to see others saved in God's kingdom. This statement puts everything in perspective for me. Look, the wealth of earth dwindles into insignificance when compared with the worth of a single soul for whom our Lord and Master died. He who weighs the hills in scales and the mountains in a balance regards the human soul of infinite value. Now, there are three practical lessons that we can learn from these eternal truths. One, value yourself with the value that Christ places upon you. 1 John chapter 3, verse 1. Never allow somebody else to demean you, to insult you, to make you feel like you're absolutely worth nothing, because you are something in God's sight. We value ourselves not with self-inflated importance. We value ourselves not with human pride. We value ourselves not with some egotistical mania. We value ourselves because Christ created us, Christ redeemed us, Christ places value upon us. 1 John chapter 3, verse 1. We look there at the value that Christ places upon us. 1 John 3. And we look there. And the Word of God says, behold, what manner of love the Father has bestowed upon us. Has the Father bestowed love upon you? Has God been good to you? Behold, what manner of love the Father has bestowed upon us, that we should be called the children of God. Therefore, the world does not know us because it did not know Him. I love that passage. What's the first word in it? Now. When, everybody? When? Now. When? You missed it. When? Now. Now. We are the what? Children of God. Are you a child of God? Are you a child of God today? Yes. Are you a son of God today? Yes. Are you a daughter of the King today? Yes. Put a smile on your face, a sparkle in your eyes, a spring in your step, because you are a child of God. Now, what's one of the devil's games? One of the devil's games is this: to get us to compare ourselves with other people. Oh, there's somebody prettier than you, young lady. If you don't think that, read some of the popular magazines. Oh, please don't read them. There's somebody more athletic than you, sir. There's somebody more muscular than you, mister. Look, one of the devil's games, the Bible talks about it. You see, this Bible is a practical book. It's designed to get us to live a positive Christian life so we can live with Jesus for eternity. 2 Corinthians chapter 10. 2 Corinthians, the 10th chapter. You're looking there at verse 12, 2 Corinthians chapter 10, verse 12 through 14. For we dare not, we do what? We dare not class ourselves or compare ourselves with those who commend themselves. But they, measuring themselves by themselves and comparing themselves among themselves, are what? What are they? They're not wise. So Scripture says to us, look, don't go around comparing yourself with other people. If our worth is based on a comparison with others, one of two things are going to happen. We're either going to become arrogant and proud because we're better than them, or we're going to become depressed because we feel inferior to somebody else. Our value is not based on what others think of us. Our value is based on what Jesus Christ thinks of us. Our value is not derived from a sense of our superior accomplishments. It's derived from Christ's superior accomplishments on our behalf. Our value is not rooted in the approval of others. It is rooted in the approval of Jesus Christ. Karen Shapiro is a licensed clinical social worker in New York City. And she makes an interesting statement. She says, when society bombards us with messages about how we should act, what we should acquire, and about what type, size, and color our body should be, we internalize, and feel diminished to the extent that it affects our own assessment of who we are and what our real worth is. Look, there is no need to be discouraged. There's no need to be downhearted. There's no need to be despondent. You are a son and daughter of God, destined for heaven, destined to live with Christ from all eternity. When we come to Christ, we value ourselves as Christ values us. Secondly, second practical lesson, if you really understand the message of the morning, we value others as Christ values them. You see, Christ places an inestimable value on every human being. Seeing people through Jesus' eyes makes all the difference. How did Jesus see people? He saw Peter not as a loud-mouthed fisherman who sometimes spoke before he thought. He saw Peter as a mighty preacher of the gospel. He saw Thomas not as a skeptical doubter, but as a deeply sincere disciple who'd become a missionary to India. He saw the Samaritan woman, this woman of ill repute who had multiple men. He saw her not as someone to be scorned, ridiculed, condemned, but as someone who needed only the love he could offer. He saw the demoniacs, not as wild, unreachable maniacs, but as human beings controlled by satanic power, who'd become the first missionaries to Decapolis, 10 cities, and witnesses of his love. See, Jesus saw people not as they were, but because he values the individual so much, so highly, because people are so precious in his sight, because they are irreplaceable, because they cost so much to heaven to redeem in Christ, he saw them and saw their true value and saw the potential in every human being. If we grasp that, we will take the opportunity to share the truths of Scripture with others because we know it'll make an eternal difference in their lives. The Apostle Paul encourages us to take advantage of every opportunity in the barber shop. When you're getting your hair done, ladies, when you're there in the grocery store, when you are pumping your gas in the car, or as my English friends would say, your petrol. I got a few English people in the audience, so I got to be right in my language. When you're there, you see, wherever I am, if I'm a nurse working in the hospital, if I'm a student at university, the people that I interface with every day, if I'm a housewife, my neighbors, if I work in computers, the guy or the lady who works across from me, every day I see people as Christ sees them, and they're valuable in his sight. And I'm looking for opportunities by the grace of God to bless others, to touch them with his grace and love. Look at what Paul says, Galatians chapter 6. Galatians chapter 6, verse 9, verse 10. We're going to look there at Galatians chapter 6. The Apostle Paul urges us to take opportunity every day to share the gospel with the people around us. Galatians 6, verse 9, verse 10. Let him who is taught the word share in all things with him who teaches. That's verse 6. Dropping down to verse 9. Let us not grow weary while doing good. For in due season, that's at the right time, we shall reap if we do not lose heart. Therefore, as we have, next word, what is it? As we have what? As we have what? Opportunity. Let us do good to all, especially to those who are the household of faith. Now, this word opportunity is an incredibly interesting word. It comes from two words. It comes from two Latin words. You see, the first part of the word opportunity is the word ab. The next part of the word is portu. So opportunity comes from that Latin word ab portu. Now what does that mean? Ab in Latin means for. Porto means port. And it's an old maritime word. It's a shipping word. So before, in the ancient world, before they had harbors, the ships would wait to come into port. They would wait until the tide flowed in so they could sail in, because they didn't have the motors to bring them in. So they would stand out there waiting for the ab porto, for port, waiting for the tide to come in. If they missed that tide coming in, they missed their opportunity to ride the tide safely in the harbor. And the captain knew that if he missed that passing tide, the ship would have to wait for another tide to come in. Here's the point. God gives to us many ab portos. He gives to us many opportunities. And if you miss those opportunities, they're gone, often gone forever. Charles Swindoll put it this way. He said, we're all faced with a series of great opportunities, ab portus, but they're brilliantly disguised as impossible situations. Look, God himself is giving you opportunities every day. Here's another one from John Brodos, a great preacher. He said this, opportunity is like a fleeting horse that pauses for a moment at one side. If you fail to mount him in that moment, you can hear the clatter of his hoofs down the corridors of time. That opportunity is gone forever. There are going to be people. Some of you parents have teenage kids. You got an opportunity with them right now to share Christ. A few years from now, they're going to graduate and be out of the house. They're going to be gone. Don't miss your ab portu. Don't miss it. Some of you have young children. We had 40, 50 kids up here this morning. Mama, this is the time to educate them for Jesus. This is the time.

He said this. He said, we are to be alive to every opportunity to witness in the chance encounter, the unexpected turn in conversation, the opening that comes in the expression of a need or the asking of a question, the signal given by what may appear casual but reflects something deeper, the unplanned incident that brings the outsider into our life in a way that mind and heart can meet. We are to seize the critical moment when it comes. There are intersections upon which we sometimes come abruptly. We have to choose, and destiny is in the choice. There are flashes of insights that break upon in on us, guidance, intuition, discernment, which if we do not receive and record and act upon, we lose. When the Holy Spirit impresses you to do something, by the grace of God, do that. Leslie Flynn tells an amazing story about Dyson Haig. Dyson was a chaplain, and he was visiting a dying soldier in the hospital. And this soldier is breathing out his last. And Dyson takes his hand. As he's holding his hand, he says, can I pray for you? And the dying soldier says, before you pray, I want you to do this. I want you to make a commitment to me. He said, I want you to write a letter to the teacher that I had in my Bible class when I was a child. And I want you to tell her that although I didn't pay much attention in that class at times, when she made an appeal to accept Christ, I accepted Christ. I want my teacher to know that she made a difference in my life. So Dyson Haig, after this man dies, writes to the teacher. And I want to read you a portion of the letter that the teacher wrote back to Dyson Haig, this chaplain. Dear Pastor Haig, just a month ago, I resigned my class of young men, which I'd been teaching for years. I felt that my teaching was getting absolutely nowhere. Then came your letter, telling how my teacher had helped to win this boy to Christ. I've asked for my class back again. May God have mercy on me. There are those of you who are teaching young people, and sometimes you may not see immediate results, but in eternity, somebody's going to come to you and throw their arms around you with tears coming down their face, saying, thank you for seeing my potential. Thank you for seeing my worth. You parents, you may have a child that's drifted away, but someday, by the grace of God, they will come back and they'll remember those Friday night worships. They'll remember what Mama said to them, and they'll say, thank you so much for those seeds. Thank you. Somebody that you invite to those evangelistic meetings is going to come to you in eternity and say, thank you so much. Charles Hummel made this statement. He said, our greatest danger is letting the urgent things crowd out the important things. Our problem is this, that too often we live by life's demands rather than God's priorities. Remember that life is too short for us to do everything we want to do, but it is long enough to do everything God wants us to do. Each new day brings 24 hours, 1,440 minutes, 86,000 seconds. Each moment is a precious gift from God. Each one is calling us to be good stewards, mindful of that day. See, we have only a very short time to live, only a very few moments to live. We only have a slice to live by. I want you to imagine this black tape as your life. This black tape is your life. Somebody grab the middle of that cord for me, will you? Thanks. Yeah, just stand up and hold it. Okay. This is your life. Do you see your life here? This is the span of life that you live.

This cord, way over there, hold it up. This cord, this length that goes this way, this way, this way, this way, that way, that way, that is going to represent for you eternity. Okay? So what's this black represent? Your life. This is going to represent eternity. Here's my question. Are you going to waste this and lose this? If this is what my life is like in comparison to endless, infinite eternity, would it not be foolish to live my life selfishly, live my life carelessly, live my life in rebellion against God? Would it not be foolishness to live my life for the priorities of the here and now, and this, and this, and this, and this, and this, and this, and all of that? Would it not be foolishness to do that? I thank God that we can take advantage of every moment. We are valued by Christ. We are irreplaceable to Christ. We have an eternity for Christ. Sure, we have our jobs, but we work to pay expenses, but we live in harmony with God's priorities. Take advantage of each moment. Look for opportunities to pray with somebody, to share a piece of literature with somebody, to invite somebody to listen to the Word of God, to watch our Bible-based broadcast, to begin Bible studies, to enjoy a small group Bible study, to attend an evangelistic meeting. The Holy Spirit's touching people all around us. They are valuable to God. The present is called the present because it's a gift from Jesus. Seize each moment. Make every moment count for the kingdom of God. Look for opportunities to share Jesus with others. Recognize you are pretty special. You have immense value in God's sight. You're a child of God, a son or daughter of the kingdom. And we are placed on earth on a royal mission. We're ambassadors for Christ. We're the light of the world. We're the salt of the earth. We're representatives of the King of the universe. Grasp the privileges that are yours and leave this place with a heart full of joy to take advantage of the opportunities that God's going to give you with your family, with your friends, with your neighbors. Because eternity is worth living for. Let's pray. Father in heaven, as we pray, is there somebody here, as our heads are bowed, that as you think of that black tape around that long, orangey-reddish extension cord, and you think of that illustration of eternity, but you've been drifting somewhat from God, and you want to just raise your hand this morning and say, I want to live for eternity. Just raise your hand, and I want to pray for you. Amen. Is there somebody here this morning? You've been on the verge of a decision. You've been kind of putting it off. But you know it's time now to walk through the water of baptism. Or maybe you're watching online. Hope Lives 365. This is your moment. This is your decision time. You want to make a decision to follow Jesus for baptism. Or rebaptism. Maybe you've slipped away. If you're online, just simply write to us at info@hopelives365.com. If you're here today and the Spirit of God touches you and you say, this is my moment, this is my hour, I need to make an eternal decision for Christ, I can't put it off any longer to follow Jesus and be baptized, would you just raise your hand? I want to pray for you especially. Amen, amen, amen, amen. Father in heaven, how we thank you that at times when we may feel discouraged, it's not
we don't think of ourselves as having much value, that you value us. Encourage our hearts. Lift us above the negativity of our own thoughts. Help us know we're sons and daughters of God. Help us know we're ambassadors for Christ. Father, thank you that there's a place in your heart just for us. One day you'll give us the white stone with a new name written on there. Thank you that the relations between our soul and God are more full and distinct than if there were no other soul on earth. And thank you for giving us life and opportunities. Oh Lord, this week, give us divine insight and heavenly eyesight. Give us a heart to love, ears to hear, and a mouth to speak the words of heaven to others. In Christ's name.

0: everything was gone. All he had dreamed, hoped, and worked for, all of it, gone. The numbness Dindo felt from the shock quickly turned into rage when everyone that should have come to his aid brushed him off.
1: Hi, I'm Cammie, and this is AWR 360.

0: stepping out in his orchard in Esperanza, Dindo smells the sweet fragrance of tropical blooms filling the air.
1: I was still young, but even though it was hard work, I was finally fulfilling my dream of owning a coconut and fruit tree plantation.
0: However, his dreams were shattered when a construction company, armed with falsified documents, cut down his plantation to make a temporary campsite for workers while expanding the national highway. Dindo confronted the project engineer, but he only offered Dindo rent money for the land. This compensation could never restore his lost livelihood or the years of labor he poured into building his plantation.
1: Despite seeking help, my pleas were ignored by the authorities. I returned to the project engineer for help, but he got angry and pushed me away. Feeling betrayed by the government and society's failure to listen and help, I resorted to a life of revenge.
0: Driven to utter desperation, Dindo began hijacking trucks and raiding houses, hoping to draw attention to the injustice he faced. Even in the event he was arrested, he hoped it would be an opportunity to plead his case before a judge.

0: Many years passed. One day, Dindo's born-again Christian uncle, inspired by a farming program on AWR radio out of Butuan City, encouraged him to tune in to listen to the station's beautiful songs. Out of respect for his uncle, Dindo listened while unwinding and smoking a cigarette. While Dindo was listening, the Path of Truth program came on. Dindo had gone to the seminary prior to his crimes, and now these messages reawakened in him his desire for God. The messages he heard began to address and answer many of the questions he always had about worship and Christianity. As he listened, the Holy Spirit gradually worked on his heart, and he began to realize that the way he was living was wrong. Dindo was so impressed that he sought out the district pastor in Butuan City, Pastor Herman Ramos, who gave him a personal Bible study. As he studied, he could clearly see that his past actions were not in line with God's way. Over time, Dindo's heart underwent a total transformation. With great joy, he declared his acceptance of Christ at a Sabbath school conference at Mountain View College near Valencia City, where he and his wife Merlin were baptized.
1: To this day, I have never stopped forgetting my past life, often feeling ashamed to share my testimony. But through the love and strength of Jesus, I now courageously share my story of how the Lord called and rescued me through Adventists of Old Radio, offering hope of salvation in Jesus to those who have walked in my shoes.
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0: 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Para manatiling updated sa mga kaganapan sa Adventist World Radio, i-follow at i-like ang ating Facebook page, AWR Manila, at i-share sa inyong mga kaibigan.
1: Are you just hearing about the Adventist Advantage for the first time? Well, the good news is that this advantage is available at any age. Researchers in California looked at men who joined the Seventh-day Adventist Church after the age of 50. After being church members for 10 years, the mortality risk for these men had fallen by up to 25%. The Adventist healthy lifestyle made the difference. Adopting a healthy lifestyle at any age is another ageless advantage.

0: 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Fruits and veggies are high in vitamins A, C, and E, all great antioxidants. A 2011 Korean study found that vegetarians consumed approximately 2 times more antioxidant vitamins than their meat-eating counterparts. An antioxidant-rich vegetarian diet is another ageless advantage.
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0: We were a group of women outside the city gate by the river at a place of prayer. Lydia, a dealer in purple cloth from Thyatira, was also there. Two men came along and started to speak to us and asked to join us in prayer. We later learned that they were Paul and Silas. The Lord opened Lydia's heart to heed Paul's message. She and all the members of her household were baptized. Another day, Paul and Silas were on their way to a place of prayer. They were met by a female slave who had a spirit in her that could predict the future. She earned a lot of money for her owners by fortune telling. She followed us and shouted at us. This was disrupting, and so Paul ordered the spirit out of her. When her owners realized that their chance of making money was gone, they dragged Paul and Silas to the authorities, and they were put in prison.
1: At around midnight, these two very positive prisoners named Paul and Silas were praying and singing hymns to God. The rest of us were listening to them. Suddenly, there was a violent earthquake, and the prison shook. All the prison doors flew open and everyone's chains came loose. The jailer woke up, saw all the doors open and drew his sword to kill himself. He thought all the prisoners had escaped, but Paul assured him and shouted that he should not harm himself. The jailer called for lights, rushed in and lay in front of them, trembling. The jailer accepted Jesus Christ and his whole family was baptized.

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0: 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Call or text 0917-180-0382 or 0917-891-9261. Country Veggie Foods Chilled Taho. Lamig na, healthy pa!
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2: Usapang buhay na binago at patuloy na binabago. Ating mapapanood at mapapakinggan sa ang dako man ng mundo.
3: Hindi man madaling magbago, pero marami nang nagbago dahil kay Kristo. 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

What is the best method of controlling adult-onset diabetes? A 2002 study by the U.S. Diabetes Prevention Program enrolled 3,000 individuals to find out. They tested the advantages of either a popular diabetes drug or an active exercise program of 30 minutes a day, 5 days a week. The results showed that the exercise was more effective than the medication. And the results were greatest for the oldest individuals. 30 minutes of exercise a day is another ageless advantage. Are you looking for more peace in your life and a better night's sleep? Making changes in your diet and exercise patterns could be the answer. Recently, researchers questioned 2,600 people who had participated in a lifestyle program that focused on healthy food choices and increasing physical exercise. Just 4 weeks later, more than half of these individuals reported sleeping more deeply, feeling less stressed, enjoying emotional stability, and having less fear and depression. A change in lifestyle will improve your well-being, and that's another ageless advantage.

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1: Sorry, we're not hiring.
2: What's wrong with me? I can't find a job.
3: Get a job through your knees. Prayer still works. Adventists care.

0: That's what somebody listens in.
1: It was around noon when Peter went up to the roof to pray. It was here that Peter had a vision about a large sheet containing a mix of unclean animals, representing God's affirmation of the diversity of peoples in the growing church.
2: We had heard that Peter was staying at the house of Simon the Tanner and were instructed by Cornelius the centurion to go out and find him.
1: While Peter was still thinking about the vision, the Holy Spirit told him to go downstairs because three men were looking for him. Peter went down and told the men that he was the one they were looking for.
2: We then told Peter that Cornelius the centurion had been told by an angel that Peter would come and see him at his house. So, unbeknown to Peter, Cornelius was already expecting his visit to Caesarea.
1: What happened here was quite unusual, just the fact that Peter entered the house. Remember that it was against the law for a Jew to associate with or visit a Gentile.
2: Cornelius told Peter how 3 days earlier he had been praying in his house when an angel had appeared before him.
1: Peter shared with Cornelius his new understanding that God does not show favoritism and is the Lord of all. This was a real turning point. From this point on, the gospel was also given among other people groups, and it all started out with prayer and fasting and a vision.